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2: a safe space for deadly uncle conversations.
1: So next up on our list, we have Curtis Cardinal, the owner of Teepee Treats.
2: Yeah, we're going to talk to Curtis, talk about the work he does in the community, and you can learn a little bit about his journey from homelessness to selling bannock out of his backpack, all the way to his dine-in restaurant and collab right here in Edmonton. What's your elevator pitch for Curtis Cardinal?
3: So, I guess I got into this this business by, hard work. I've been wanting to do something for a long time, and I help with my mother. She used to cook when I was like in 4 years old, grade one. I remember going to her restaurant and helping her at lunchtime and working on the lunch orders there. It was called Beachway Cafe or something in Slave Lake a long time ago. But I've always had cooking in my blood. My aunties help, because I watched them. Many of them were cooks and would volunteer their cooking or would cook at big functions in Wabasca. So at first I wanted to be a huge rap star, but that didn't work out. I kind of, was lost in addictions for a long time. I had to snap out of it and work my way out of being at rock bottom. So, cooking helped me heal in a way that, when I cook, it takes me away from everything else that's going on around me, like negative things. When I was younger, my parents would always drink, and they'd, on weekends, and I would keep myself busy by picking up the mess. There's bottles everywhere and cans and this huge mess and huge, a lot of cans and bottles everywhere. So I'd clean up the mess. So I think with this business that helps me heal, I know it can heal others. I know it does, it's just, because bannock is a comfort food. So most of our dishes are infused with bannock or come with bannock. And the soups, we get people coming in to the kitchen that have, they say, okay, this reminded me of my mom when I was younger. The bannock smell or the soup.
1: Or their kokum.
3: Yeah, so... it helped. So I'm helping heal in that way, other people that are coming in. So it's really amazing to be doing this right now.
2: What's the name of your business? We didn't even
3: say that at the start. Teepee Treats Indigenous Cuisine is
2: there. We go.
3: How I got that name was I used to sell my bannock and backpacks at powwows every summer. When I started, I think it was 2009 or 2010, I would just make a whole bunch of bannock and pack it into two backpacks, and I'd head out. I'd find a ride out to wherever the powwow was and sell it out there. But then there was this one time I got caught by people that were they were going around looking for people selling stuff that weren't supposed to. I called them the bannock police.
2: The bannock cops are coming.
1: That's a really catchy name. You might have to make something out of the bannock police, my friend.
2: You should write a rap about the bannock police.
3: The bannock police. So they came around and they were asking, you know, what I need your like they need a permit and all this stuff. And I was like, well, I don't have one. So they basically chased me out of there. But on my way out, there was this teepee. So I went behind this teepee and I posted, I think, on my Facebook. I said, I'm over here by this teepee. If you're here at this powwow, they get panicked. Right? So they wouldn't catch me.
2: Yeah, you're on the outskirts.
3: Yeah. And so I was looking at this teepee and like I need to, like, because I was thinking of a name before that, like in about a month. I was looking for a name, trying to figure out a good name. And then this teepee, it was like right in front of me. And I was like just sitting there waiting for someone to come get Bannock because they had messaged me. And then I stared at this teepee for a while and I was like, hey, this is, like I was going through different names, teepee something, teepee, like teepee cafe or teepee something. And teepee treats caught my ear when I was saying it, you know.
2: It rolls good off your tongue.
1: Yeah.
3: Yeah, it rolls good off your tongue. And it is a treat.
1: Like
3: everybody that, you know, comes out
2: there. I'd have to treat it as a treat for sure.
3: Yeah, that comes to the dine-in. Like, oh, you have some good treats.
1: Yeah.
3: You're so good. I love your Bannock treats. So, you know, like also with that, I designed a logo with the teepees and like I wanted it to be like kind of like a medicine wheel kind of design. Cause I went to school for digital design school. What was in 2010 too. I was going through all that stuff with alcohol and
1: yeah.
3: And I was like, and then, you know, that came up. So I put a Facebook page up in 2010, Teepee Treats, already. Like, I knew what I was going to do then. So after that was a different story. Like, I kind of went through the alcohol and drugs and, you know, it's been a long journey. And I can't describe how well it's going, and it's just no words. There's so much support, and you know, people are loving the food.
2: Yeah,
1: that's unbelievable. How does it feel to, you know, contribute to your community and you know, you're employing people too as well? Tell us a little bit about that.
3: Yeah, to me, community is a big part of my life and a big part of how I got sober. So I had went to Boyle Street when I was like at my lowest point. I went there and I sat there at lunchtime and I was like, I was basically, I had nowhere to go, no money, like just my bag and full of clothes. So I was like, I need to change my life around. I don't know what to do. And then, I met her name. One of the counselors there. Totally forgot her name. But anyway, she pointed me in the right direction about what I needed to do, about how to get, you know, into rehab, and then from rehab just to get my own place, and then, you know, not to be so, what's that word again? Because I was always moving place to place. I was always like
2: transient,
3: stable. Yeah, I needed to be stable. Yeah. Like, on how to be stable, you know?
1: Yeah.
3: My whole life, because I must have moved into like 40 to 50 different places all in northern Alberta. My parents split up when I was 4. So I was either living with one parent, like moving back and forth, and then to my grandparents. And then, like, to my aunties when I was older.
2: Yeah.
3: So that's how my life has been for, like, how many years?
1: And that's all in the Edmonton area here?
3: Well, it's all northern Alberta.
1: Northern Alberta.
3: Yeah.
2: So when you were at your lowest point and you went to Boyle Street and you said this woman helped guide you into certain areas, were there any, like, men-specific programs available for you at the time to, like, just, like, get together with other men and talk about your addictions and talk about the problems that led you to your addictions? Because that's kind of what we're trying to do here is provide a platform for men to feel that it's okay to talk about this stuff and it's and to show people that people overcome this, right? Like people overcome that lowest point and they find their way through and they can become successful, such as yourself, right?
3: I don't recall if there was any men's programs back then, but one of the programs she did guide me to was the Homer Trust housing.
2: Housing First.
3: Housing First. So that was the program I went to. That's okay, my girl. Here you go. You could grab that. Go watch that, please. Thank you. So it was Housing First that she introduced me to. So what I needed to do was how to get my stuff together. And like what I needed to do was because I was on income support.
2: Yep.
3: And then needed to like go through them and then.
2: I actually worked for Homer Trust for 5 years. I know it's a really good program for people to get into. So tell it actually from your perspective, because I can tell it from my perspective, but that's the other side, right? So it's good for people to hear somebody talk about them. Sorry, I didn't mean to interrupt your train of thought.
3: that program just like really changed my life because the first place I had got was through them, through Homer Trust. And like I went to rehab three different times at Poundmaker's Lodge. The first two, I was like lost and like I didn't really work on myself. I didn't try to work on myself. I just went and, you know, that was it. I came out, hung around with the same people and then started drinking again and stuff. So and then the second time I did the same thing. The third time was when I went through the
2: Housing First program.
3: Housing First program. Yeah, so it was... It was really life-changing for me because when I got into my first apartment, you know, they would help me with, like, whatever I needed help with, whether it be, you know, rides or laundry or whatever. And I think that when I did move in there, my train of thought kind of switched, you know, like, because I was always struggling. I was always used to struggling. There, I had my own space, you know, it was my space. I could do whatever I want. I could, basically, it was a new beginning for me. So starting from beginning, as a, being a sober person. So eventually went to different, like I was going to AA. I was going to meetings. I started working as a roofer in the summer. I did that. And then like music would also, while I was in Poundmakers, music helped me like heal also because I was writing in there and I was, you know, writing songs in there and I was, you know, I was learning more about myself than I ever was when I was drinking.
2: That's awesome. And just an aside for people that are watching and want to know more about the Housing First program, there are a few things that you need to qualify for the Housing First program. One of the things is you have to be homeless for at least a year, but that's not homeless in the sense that everybody thinks. That means you can't have had a lease in your name for at least a year. One thing that most people don't understand, especially in the Indigenous community, is that we have a huge homeless population of people that live with their families as well. Yeah. Like we have a huge hidden homeless population, people that live in their auntie's basements or whatever, all those people qualify for Housing First. If they go in and ask for the supports, it takes time to get through the list or whatever to get assigned to a team. But what they do is, like Curtis said, is they help you with damage deposit, your first month's rent. They help you with a rental subsidy for the first year of your thing. They help you with startup groceries, startup furniture through Fine Furniture Bank. Honestly, I've seen it change many lives, and I've seen there have been struggles with the program as well. But I do believe that if you are in a situation that you need help with, it doesn't hurt to go out and ask for help. Like that's
3: looking back at that, I don't realize how much they helped me, you know, like it was really needed for me back then because I didn't know how to do some stuff, you know, like you go from living like couch surfing out on the street and then right into your own space. It's kind of hard to like figure out what, you know, what you can and cannot do. But you learn fast because, okay, well, I can't do that. You know, like,
2: and you find out right away, right? Like your landlord contacts your worker, and then sometimes, sometimes they're able to negotiate your to be able to stay there, right? Like they explain to your landlord that you're in a period of transition, that they'll help you with any problems you're having in the building, and it doesn't always work out, but most of the time it does. Like it works for people to help them get situated, like you said, like get your mind into that set of, this is my place, this is what I can do, this I'm safe here, right? And that's a big thing for a lot of people, is finding safety, right?
1: It's amazing.
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1: Yeah, so this is where learning and trying to find yourself comes in. And this is where I was doing different things like music, and I was doing like just odd jobs. And here and there, while I was at that place, my first place, my first apartment, I was trying to figure out what I wanted to do. And then, but cooking was always in the back burner, right? It was always there. I knew that I loved to do it because the first time I ever made bannock, I just my dad's ex girlfriend. So she's like, Curtis, make some bannock. I know you know how to make it. I'm like, no, I don't. I don't know how to make it. I don't know how old I was, like 16, 15. And then she said, sure you do. Just go. I'll show you what you need to put in it. The first time I made bannock, it was really good. It was really, like, she said it was like some of the best bannock she ever had. So going back to that apartment is when I met, Ian Gladue was always, you know, we're cousins. And then that's when Ian was like, came up to me, I think it was 2013. He's like, hey, so I'm going to start this food truck or this food cart downtown. He knew I was already making bannock before then, since 2010. And I was doing my own thing. So he said, hey, would you like to help me? You know, would you like to get something really awesome started? So I said, yeah, sure. Let's do it. Let's do it. And I looked at the cart. It was like a little tiny cart. Like a little bit. I was like, okay, this might work. You know, this might work. So I worked with him for about three years. But in the beginning, it's funny because I was making, in that same apartment, I called it my little bannock factory. And I had like fryers here over here. Kind of like how this is.
2: Yeah. This is our little factory, yeah.
1: So like I had like 3-4 fryers and I'd just make bannock in there all summer.
2: So, that's awesome.
1: Yeah. So it was like, you know, so once you get sober, you find what, you know, you kind of find your way. You have to like maneuver around, or you have to like search for what it is that your heart desires, right? I mean, for you, it's music. Not sure what it is you do, but
2: I'm a musician as well.
1: And yeah, music too. So, you know, once you get sober, you find yourself, basically. But it doesn't happen right away. It could happen like 4 or 5 years later, but you know, you manifest what you say or what you pray about. But you also got to put a lot of work. You got to do a lot of work on yourself. You know, you got to put in that effort, like 50, 60%, 70% effort, and the rest will fall into place.
3: Totally. What's your, you were talking about, you know, your logo and stuff. And I see you have a really awesome medallion here. Can you tell us a bit about that and who made it? And it's really awesome. It's huge. It's pretty cool.
1: Yeah, so I designed the logo. I redesigned it. I had a cheap logo with just like a teepee and like some lettering. A real Chimax teepee. Was really small. And then, so Fridna Orr made this last year for me. Really awesome, Fridna Orr. She's from Demery, back where I used to live, back home. The logo, it took me, I think it was 5-6 hours. I did it in one day. I was like, I knew what I wanted.
3: Yeah.
1: The redesign was already in my head. I just had to put the pieces together. And I sat there and one morning I just got on the computer. I was like, okay, well, this is what I want. It was all in my head. boom, boom, I put it all together. And it just so happened to turn out so amazing. Like, it just, the brand of, like, Tipi Treats Indigenous Cuisine, it's eye-popping. It's like the name is what catches people also. But not only that, there's like a feathers on here. There's teepees, nice. You know, there's arrows. It has a little fork and a spoon in the middle there. It just means a lot to me. Not only food, it means culture too. You know, it means medicine wheel and the feathers. And it's just everything that Tipi Treats is about.
3: Your last event there, you fed over how many people in the community? And, you know, it's funny because we talk about food as healing. And Trent and I used to party. I haven't drank in about 13 years-ish or something.
2: It's only been 3 for me.
3: But. Yeah, but, we used to party hard. Yeah. And one of the things that we used to kind of enjoy on the Sunday was hangover soup, as people know what that is. But at the event when you know, you fed all the people, we had a woman who was coming down off of drugs, and or she was going into a little bit of a fit. And when you handed her the food, she seemed to calm down and go to the wall and enjoy the music and the food. So talk about that. Yeah. How that was. Yeah.
1: So yeah, at this event, we call it Tipi Treats Giving Back to the Streets. So every year we give back to streets by the community donating. We get a bunch of donations together. Clothing, we do like a clothing drive.
2: Yeah.
1: We do like free soup and bannock and burgers and whatever else. You
3: entertainment.
1: Know. And entertainment was a really big thing this year. It was amazing. So everything that is there is either free or, you know, like sponsored. So we had a sponsor this year from Astem Autos. They paid for the venue. You know, and it really helps when the community comes together to feed the less fortunate, you know, because what we did there was like bring community together, not only just businesses and whatnot, but, you know, the community that's living in the rough, you know, our brothers and sisters that are out there struggling on the streets, you know, those are the ones that really need that help. During this time and any time I was once out there where I was like, you know, struggling out on the street, or I was living from couch to couch, or I was, you know, residential schools has a big part in this, you know, because a lot of them are survivors of residential school. A lot of them are, you know, addicted to drugs and alcohol. And the one lady that was there, she was really, I think she was coming down off drugs, and she started to, like, I don't know, she was screaming out, and she was, you know, and I told Buddy, you know, not to be aggressive towards her. So I said, well, I'm going to go grab her something to eat. So I went and grabbed the Bannock burger.
2: Yep.
1: And I just said, here, have something to eat, to go sit down, like, calmly, you know, like, and she grabbed it and she went and sat over the wall where he was playing he was getting ready to play his flute and drum. He was getting ready to drum. And as soon as she, you know, she was going to eat that, the drum went and she just kind of, she slid down the wall like this on her back, and she ate, and she just, the drum and the food just totally just like calmed her right down.
3: Yeah, more than any restraint or any police could have done. I think that, you know, it goes to show you how, you know, food and music and community is our medicine in our community. And, you know, it's important, you know, and here we are doing this for men's health. And I just got like one more question for you on my part is, how important do you think it is to have, you know, a men's collective almost, or men celebrating men, or men's programs, you know, because we do see a lot of programs for our Indigenous women. So I think it's, you know, important for us to see that for our men. But we can't expect our women to run these. We have to be able to do it ourselves. But I just want to know your opinion on, you know, men's programs and you know, things like this, like a men's podcast.
1: I think it's very important that men support each other, you know, especially men that have families. And you don't understand, like, what a person is going through, you know, like, especially working man that has, like, you know, bills to pay, groceries to get, you know, kids to feed. And, you know, a lot of them are dealing with addictions still to this day. You know, it's very important to get more, like, men's programs, like a collective, you know, and this podcast like this. I myself was thinking of, I think it was like last week or 2 weeks of starting a drum group or a drum, like practice at our building there at CoLab.
3: Beautiful.
1: And it's got a nice space there. I mean, I just have to talk to CoLab and see what they think about that. You know, I just think, I know a lot of women, like there is a lot of women programs. There just needs to be more men. You know, and young men need to be guided in a good way and not always have to, like, go through hoops and go through this and that. But, you know, our Native men that are older need to help our younger men.
3: Yeah, I totally agree. Trent, do you have any other questions or anything?
2: I'm just thinking about what you just said.
3: Okay, I do have something since this popped up. You went to Palm Acres twice. There's a praying space in there,
1: yep.
3: Right? So one of the things that I wanted to know about is there's not too many places for Indigenous people to pray besides treatment centers.
1: Yeah, you're right,
3: What is your opinion on having a center just like Palm Acres right in the heart of Edmonton and every major city that's a safe place to pray for people that are not going through a treatment program?
1: I think, yeah, that would be a wonderful idea. It would help so many people that, you know, a lot of them don't know how to pray. You know, they don't know how to, like, you know, pray to the Creator or whoever. Like, it's because what happened in residential school that, you know, really affected their way of living, right? And it kind of made a boomerang effect onto, like, the younger people. I mean, that would be a really great idea. For me, Poundmaker's Lodge and, like, the sweats where I go pray is where I made the most healing. You know, because I'm by myself and I could pray. Well, I'm not by myself, but you're in there, you know, with people, but sitting in the dark and praying, you kind of feel like you're by yourself. But people that I didn't really understand at first how it was about, but the spirits are there also with you. I didn't know that before. And when I felt their presence while being in there, it really changed my life, you know, and it really helped me to where I am at right now, because when you pray, everything you pray for happens. It just doesn't happen right away. It happens whenever. It could be tomorrow, it could be 5-10 years from now, you know, and those prayers that I prayed for at Poundmakers, everything I have prayed for, I've got it now.
3: Beautiful. Yeah.
1: And it's really healing, and it's really something that that is needed, especially in our centers, in the downtown centers.
3: Yes, in our centers, because a lot of Indigenous people can't make it out to the reserve. Yeah. And then also, I think we need to change our mindset as Indigenous people, thinking that we have to be out on our own land. We should be able to do sweats right here, just like people are able to go to church. How many different places are there for people to pray, you know, compared to Indigenous people? I think we should have the same opportunity, a safe place to pray that's also taken care of, you know, indoor and outdoor, you know? So yeah, it's just, I thought I would ask you about that.
1: Yep.
2: I just want to do a quick recap for people that maybe are just going to join us. So Curtis, you started selling Bannock out of your backpack in 2010. You overcame addictions. You overcame homelessness. You started TP Treats out of, it was a trailer, wasn't it? You were in your apartment, then you moved on to a trailer, was it not?
1: So I worked with Nate Billings for 3 years, and then I started doing my own thing out of my house. I eventually moved into a house.
2: That's how it works.
1: Where I started catering out of there first. In 2018 is when I got my license for TP Treats, and from there we've just been killing it with the Bannock.
2: And now you have the sit down restaurant. Give the address for everybody so they know.
1: Our dine in location is at 9641 102 A Ave, downtown Edmonton.
2: Okay, so anything's possible. You guys, listen to that list. He started selling something out of his backpack. Now he's got a restaurant. He employs people. He gives back to the community. Is there anything you want to say to anybody before we leave?
1: Do what you love to do. Work hard at what you love to do. And don't give up. You know, those are the three most important things that anybody can do in their life. And, you know, at first it's going to be very hard. But once you get through the hard part, you know, things will fall into place and it'll be smooth sailing from there.
2: That's right. Nothing worth doing is easy.
3: Nope. That's right. Nope. Uncles for Uncles, men celebrating men's achievements. And that's what this is about. And, you know, we're going to be celebrating many different guests and we're so excited to be able to do this. Thank you so much for coming in today, Curtis.
1: Yes, thank you guys for having me.
2: And Curtis Cardinal is definitely a deadly uncle.
1: Yes.
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own corner, I walked up and down the street, looking for my Lula with that smile so nice and sweet. 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

0: Get ready for a groundbreaking talk show that celebrates Indigenous culture and highlights the movers and shakers of the Lower Mainland and around the world. 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
4: Hello there, it's your West Coast Canadian boomer settler with a relatable explanation on digital serfdom. Once upon a time, surfing the web sounded like freedom. Now it feels more like being politely ushered into a shopping center where every bench has a camera, every door needs an email, your email, and every clerk wants to know your postal code before you can buy a sandwich. That, in plain English, is digital serfdom. We wander the digital estate, but the landlords own the gates, the walls, and most of our attention. We were told the internet would connect us. It did. It also connected our habits, our fears, our purchases, and our boredom to a machine that sells our behavior back to us in the form of ads, feeds, and personalized experiences. Which is corporate language for, "We've been studying you in the bushes." The bargain is convenience in the exchange for privacy, and apparently most of us signed it without reading the fine print, because the fine print was 47 screens long and written by a robot with a law degree. The new lords don't demand wheat or livestock. They demand clicks, scrolls, reactions, and enough data to predict whether we're sad, lonely, or about to buy a flashlight we do not need. They don't rule with swords. They rule with notifications. And the really impressive part is how cheerful we are about it. We call it free while handing over the keys to the kingdom, the spare bedroom, and occasionally your self-respect. There is an Indigenous component here, and it does definitely matter. Indigenous data sovereignty says Indigenous people should govern the collection, ownership, use, and sharing of data about their communities, lands, languages, and knowledge. That is not a polite suggestion. It is self-determination. AI that scrapes, labels, translates, and remixes Indigenous material without consent is not being clever. It is recycling colonial habits with better branding and a shinier interface. AI may bring some good things. It can improve accessibility, translation, archiving, search, and some of the dull mechanical work of life. But it can also spread bias, copy voices, intensify surveillance, and make nonsense look authoritative. If you hand it enough power, it may not just predict what people want. It may shape what they get to know, which is a very tidy way to hide the old power in new code. So the response is not panic, it's suspicion with good manners. Read the permissions, keep backups, use tools that respect consent. Support systems that give communities control rather than treating them like raw material. And remember, if a digital service is free, you are usually the fee. I appreciate you taking 5 minutes with this old boomer settler. That's my 2 bits worth. If you enjoyed it, please like, subscribe, and check out the merch coming soon. Who am I, you ask? Just another friendly observer. Call me Jaffo.
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4: 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There was a time I kept putting off guided meditation until a heart attack in my 60s changed that. Now I record simple, effective guided meditations to help slow you down when your mind won't. Come on over to babblingbrook.life. That's babblingbrook.life.
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6: These are drones that I think you may actually like. There's a tiny one that could soon become an awesome weapon in a fight against mosquitoes that just will never end. Tornyol, a U.S. startup, is developing AI-powered micro-drones that are designed to detect and shoot down mosquitoes in mid-air, which sounds awesome, potentially cutting eradication costs by 100 times. The company recently demonstrated its first air-to-air kill by using a small drone to knock down a moth in a test area. The 40-gram drones use microphones, ultrasonic sensors, and AI, go figure, to identify insects by their wing sounds. So no friendly fire here. Researchers hope swarms of them could one day clear entire urban areas of mosquitoes without chemicals. That's one buzzing sound around my head on a hot summer night that I don't think I'll mind. The video for it is awesome. Tornyol, T-O-R-N-Y-O-L. Now if they can only make one for ticks, that would be great. And that is this hour's High Note.

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0: Celebrated author, poet, and visual artist with over 30 years in journalism at CBC, CTV, and APTN. She has carried stories with integrity and depth. She later turned her attention fully to writing, publishing acclaimed novels like Bearskin Diary, Bone Black, and The Narrows of Fear. Her latest work is a children's book published by Medicine Wheel Publishing called Mother Earth. My favorite artist. This vibrant picture book invites young readers to see the artistry of the natural world, the shine of the rocks, the trail of bird tracks, and the beauty of a sunset, all through Indigenous teachings that celebrate interconnectedness, land-based learning, and respect for our Mother Earth. In this conversation, we explore her personal journey from being taken from her family at birth to becoming one of Canada's most celebrated Indigenous voices in literature. She reflects on self-worth, resilience, collaboration with illustrators, and her commitment to literature as a way to nurture creativity, love, and community. It's an honor to welcome today's guest, Carol Rose Golden Eagle, here on Good Medicine.
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0: Welcome back to Good Medicine. I'm your host, Ashley Pimlott. In the first half of today's conversation, we're journeying with Carol Rose Golden Eagle into her early life, her time in journalism, and her transition into becoming a full-time author and artist. She shares the inspirations that shaped her storytelling, her reconnection with her Cree and Dene identity, and her reflections on the goals and dreams that guide her life, including the playful ones, like learning to bake bread and play the cello. All that and more right here on Good Medicine. So how are you doing today?
3: I am doing wonderfully here in very windy Saskatchewan today.
0: Start off by just telling us your name, where you're from, and a little bit about who you are.
3: All right. So I generally start off saying hello. Tanse ipwam miokisigal nitsitikasun asawam mikasuasquail, which is hello. It's a beautiful day. And my name is Carol Rose Golden Eagle.
0: Beautiful. So how I heard of you was through your book, which I have here, Mother Earth, My Favorite Artist, which is absolutely beautiful, by the way. So before we dive into that, can you tell me just a little bit about your journey?
3: All right. Well, I suppose if I was going to start anywhere, I would introduce myself in the Cree language, because it was a language that was taken away from me the very day I was born. I was one of those tens of thousands, possibly hundreds of thousands of kids who were scooped up in the 1960s. And my mother was Cree from Sandy Bay, northern Saskatchewan. She was a nurse. I don't know why anyone would take a baby away from a medical professional who was responsible. Anyway, they took me away from her the day I was born, and my father is Dene from Lalash originally, but so I did not know my family, my Cree Dene roots at all until I was an adult, starting to explore and try to find answers and find out where I belong in my 20s and into my 30s. Finally, I met my biological family, so that's been awesome. The joy in my life are my three children. Actually, I wrote a whole poetry manuscript just for them. There we are. The essential ingredient in our lives is love. And so it's basically a bunch of love letters to my kids. I have, as I mentioned, three. They're all adult now. And Hanani, my oldest, I have twins, a girl and a

0: boy, Nahani is one of the twins. She just graduated from the University of Regina. She has her Bachelor of Education, so I'm very proud of her. And her twin brother, Daniel, we call him Danny all the time. He's a firefighter based in Prince Albert, Saskatchewan, so we're all just praying for his safety. It's bad out there some days with wind and fire in the bush. And my oldest son, Jackson, is an aircraft mechanic. He lives in Langley, British Columbia, and I can't believe how his brain works. He's into physics and, you know, how mechanical things work, and it's amazing to me. So anyway, he's an aircraft mechanic. Very important job. If you're going to be getting on a plane, you want to have somebody like my son working on it before it goes out. So anyway, those are the most important people in my life. And the rest of it, I sort of just try to wake up every day and be thankful for waking up every day. And also, you know, I do it sometimes and then other times I won't. But, you know, I might take a 2-week period where every day I wake up and I give 5 or 10 points of gratitude as a way to start the day. I got to get back into making that part of my morning routine before my coffee. That's a little bit about me. I suppose you probably already know that I spent a long time working in radio and television news in Canada. Yeah. And then one day I said, you know, I'm not getting any younger. And if I wait until retirement to start my writing career, it just didn't make any sense. So I threw in the towel, so to speak, on my journalism career. And I worked with a lot of really wonderful people across Canada. So I left the media and I went full time into being an author and artist. And that was an amazing jump. It was like, it was more like being thrown off a cliff in some ways. But yeah, so I'm so fortunate that my decision and my dream to be able to be a writer in Canada. And I'm just so grateful for that. It happened. So I'm continuing to write. And you already showed my kids' book, which was me and my dog walking around outside every day, because you have to when you have a dog, right? I would look at what was surrounding me where I live. I live in Regina Beach, Saskatchewan, and it's right on the lake, right? So there's just a lot of beauty in walking around outside. So anyway, that's what the children's book is about, but I will be bringing out more children's work. Primarily, I'm also a poet and a fiction writer. And on my bucket list, long time ago, I said, I would like to be the poet laureate of Saskatchewan. So I did that. That's another thing. I was so happy when I got that news. But anyway, I'll continue to chip away at the bucket list and get a whole bunch more literature out for Canadians to read.
1: Well, you brought up the bucket list. Do you care to share maybe some of those really daring feats that you hope to accomplish?
0: When I first started full-time as a writer, I said I wanted to have at least 20 books on the market by the time I was 65. Because I can't remember how old I was. I think I was late 40s when my first novel, Bearskin Diary, was released in the early 2000s. I can't remember. But anyway, I don't think I'm going to make it to 20 by the time I'm 65, unless some miracle happens, and that happens once in a while. The thing about miracles, and that's why I like the kids' book, is they happen every day right in front of you. And especially if you are able to be around small children, because they're so honest and it's beautiful to watch. So that's a miracle, I think. Anyway, there we go. I don't even know what your question was.
1: That's okay. We started with your journey and then we were talking about the bucket list, 20 books. Was there anything else on your bucket list?
0: I want to get out and be more physically active because I used to walk at least 2 hours a day. I mentioned my dog. She developed some health problems and she's not with me anymore. So I don't walk as much as I used to. But that's no excuse that I have no dog. So I want to start getting fit again. And not to say, oh, I'm fit. It's because it's good for you to walk around. You don't have to go to a gym and, you know, make a big deal. Just put your runners on and get out there. And I can walk now. And so this is something I'm very grateful for our medical system and our skilled surgeons and medical staff here in Canada. I have two fake hips. So anyway, it was not that long ago, I guess maybe going on 2 years or year and a half, I got a new one, like the second one, and I can walk again. No, and when I say that, it's I couldn't walk. Oh my Lord, it hurt so much. And I'd like to go out and spend some time outdoors. In fact, when I'm finished with you, I'm going to walk up to the post office. There we go.
1: As someone who works an office job, and I wasn't always an office worker, it's been just profound how stiff your body is when you don't move it and move it often.
0: I know. Oh, wait. There's one other thing I will accomplish on my bucket list. When I was growing up, my grandma was amazing. She baked these beautiful loaves of bread. She probably was trying to instruct me at some point how to do it. I never learned. So this year I have committed to learning how to make a beautiful, proper loaf of bread, because all of mine's flat. I mean, I love bannock, but when you're doing bread that right, you know the bread. Mm-hmm. I'm going to make one of those this year. So there we go.
1: I love that. I've been humming and hawing about making my own bread, but the kitchen is not somewhere I excel, so maybe I'll just let that be.
0: No, it's good to make food. That's another one of my joys. And in fact, I put together a cookbook for my kids, because when they moved out, they'd always phone me or email me and say, how do I make this? And want the recipe and the ingredients and stuff. So I decided there are three of you doing this a lot. And so I took our favorite recipes and put them all together with a bunch of photos of them cooking, because they've been cooking since they were children. I mean, we got to teach a kid how to cook. So they all know. And I went off on a tangent. I tend to do that. But baking bread, yes. We love bannock in the house. But to make that beautiful loaf, there's a skill. And I'm going to learn it. There we go.
1: I love that determination. My goodness. Okay, so you had a whole bunch of experience in media and broadcasting. And then you made the jump to author. But that's still all storytelling. Why is storytelling so important to you?
0: It is so important because it takes you to places that are beautiful. And a lot of people spend thousands of dollars to get on a plane and go somewhere else in the world. And if you have an active imagination and creativity to appreciate that, even as a reader, because you as a reader have blessed me and you read my stories and it takes you to a place where I will read, you know, another author, and I want to know what's going on, or I want to get scared, you know, if it's a horror genre or whatever. So yeah, it takes you to a special place. But in terms of writing for children, I've seen in movies, there will be a line saying, if you could go back to one moment in time, what would it be? I know you've heard that in a movie somewhere. We all have. So I thought about that the other day. And any of the one moments of the years and years and years, every night since my kids were infants, they've been nestled in my arms. So I have three children. We would read. And that's why I love Mother Earth, my favorite artist, because the illustrator, Wally, she did an amazing job. And so if this book was out when my kids were little, and it wouldn't matter if they were toddlers or 4 years old or whatever, they would love to hear the story about, what did you see outside today that was beautiful? So we'd read the book and then, you know, have a discussion. And any one of those moments is where I would go back, because it was all full of color and love and imagination. And that's why I like to write. And even like my fiction stuff is quite dark, because I like to write whatever I want to write. So if anyone ever says, oh, women don't write no horror genre, well, I do. So anyway, this Bone Black is one of my other novels, calling attention to the crisis of missing and murdered Indigenous women and girls, right? And so that's sort of the purpose behind why I wrote this. But I mean, it's a novel, so you're going to meet these characters. And as a reader, it takes you into, again, another world, right? But I am so lucky that I was the one who was able to make that other world. And so, you know, it's fun. It's a way to express yourself. It's a way to address societal difficulties and problems in a way that, as a writer, I can say things that might be outrageous that you're not going to hear a regular politician talking the way some of the characters in these books talk. They're very frank. It's freeing that way, too. Basically, I just love it. That's all. And I hope that love comes out in the pages.
1: I loved that whole answer because, without getting into it, it's like, yes, that message really speaks to me personally because I want to be an activist and like advocate for people who don't have a voice. But how do you do that? Do you do it in the political sense? And to write about it feels like such a free and open dialogue, like guilt-free.
0: Yeah.
1: I'm not doing a very good job explaining that. No, but
0: that was perfect. Your explanation was beautiful. Thank you.
1: And you mentioned the illustrations and the colors, that's so good. It really drew my eye, and I wish that the listeners could see it. They're so vibrant and dimensional. How was that collaborative process with the illustrator?
0: I have never met the illustrator.
1: Oh, interesting.
0: She lived in London, Ontario, so everything was, you know, email and talking to each other that way. She was a delight, and I hope that you see much of her work on the children's market as an illustrator in the coming years. And the other thing I love, there seems to be more of an interest, thankfully, in Indigenous children's literature. It just makes sense that the work of an illustrator is going to be needed all the time. And I love that all of these Indigenous artists who, you know, may not have had the opportunity before are going to be discovered as well, because they are amazing artists in their genre. I love what she did.
1: It was beautiful, yeah. Stay tuned. After the break, we'll hear about Carol's work in children's literature, her collaboration with illustrators, and the loving messages she weaves throughout her stories for future generations. That's next, here on Good Medicine.
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1: Welcome back to Good Medicine. I'm your host, Ashley Pimlott. Before the break, we heard Carol Rose Golden Eagle reflect on her early life, her career in journalism, and her transition into a full-time writing life grounded in resilience, identity, and creativity. Now, Carol takes us deeper into her newest children's book, Mother Earth, My Favorite Artist. She speaks about working with illustrators, why storytelling matters so deeply for children, and how her writing carries messages of acceptance, self-worth, and love. Can you speak to this book specifically, Mother Earth, My Favorite Artist, which I love the title. How did you come to the title? And also, how did you choose the natural elements that were featured, like the geese and the trees and the ice and the pollinators and the bear? Why did you choose those?
0: So I look for those things. I have always looked for, I'm surprised there's not a frog in here. But yeah, those are things that I look for when I'm out in the bush or just out in a park or along any waterway, including a prairie slough. It's amazing how much life is in there. And just to watch and just be grateful that I'm able to stand there and watch.
1: Near the end, on page 21, it says, "Mother Earth is amazing. It's true. But your artwork is beautiful, too. That is because it was created by you." And I don't know if it's because personally, the expression of art really resonates with me. And through my journey, like, acceptance of self is definitely a theme that I had worked on in the past a lot. Can you tell me more about that phrase and what it means to you?
0: I guess I'm going back in time again to when my children made those beautiful paintings. You know, the ones that are on every cookum's fridge. They would show me their artwork at the end of the day. And, you know, somebody might say, "Oh, but I don't like the spider that I made." And I would tell them, so I put it in the book. Mother Earth is amazing. It's true. But your artwork is beautiful too. And that is because it was made by you. And what I want there is I would like children to take a look at themselves and just be happy because they are beautiful regardless of everything, whether you're tall or whether your hair is short or long or whatever the case may be. I just kind of would hope it would encourage children to take a look at themselves and say, "Holy cow, I really am special." And it's okay to remind everyone about that. I think we should address each other like that all the time.
1: Yes, everybody, even adults.
0: I agree.
1: Especially adults.
0: Yeah.
1: That spoke to me so deeply. My Nana growing up always just worshipped the art that I made. And I remember thinking, like, this is garbage. Like, this is the paper that I put my pencils and my paintbrushes on to rest. It wasn't even like my artwork. It was like a paper. And she framed it and it instilled so much confidence and acceptance.
0: That's how it should be. Somebody gives you a gift. And I guess this goes right into adulthood too. A neighbor of mine across the road here, she's a pretty good gardener. And so every late summer, she'll walk around the neighborhood carrying a big basket of extra kale or extra rhubarb or whatever. And when she sees you, she'll come over and give you some of her produce. And we need to keep doing those things. They don't cost anything. And it's just being kind to each other. Mm-hmm. And, you know, here I am talking, but just to sit and listen is so good. I think the internet has a lot to do with why that's diminishing, which is very sad. So yeah, just to sit and listen to the sound of someone's voice, listen to the bacon sizzling in the pan, go outside and listen to the birds and listen to the wind. And it just, it's good. It's good. So I love that. The whole concept of take a breath. If you're feeling anxious or angry or whatever the case may be, just take a breath. And if you're able to go outside and do that, that's double good medicine. There we go.
1: Speaking of good medicine, we talked about so much good medicine. Going for walks, connecting with your pets, your animals, being outdoors, having those good soul foods, sharing stories, being creative, and being with your family and being around children. Do you have any practices beyond that, which is so much already, that you do for your good medicine to keep your mind, body, and spirit?
0: Oh, that's Xavier. He's a cello. I'm not good at playing it, but I'm okay. I know a few things. And so I need to go back to taking lessons because I love the sound of it. And I always wanted one. And actually, the Saskatchewan Arts Board put out a call a couple of years ago saying established artists, that, you know, you want to have some sort of equipment that would enhance your artistic practice, then put in an application. And I had heard this one poet who was plucking a cello while reciting his poetry. And I thought, oh my God, that sounds amazing. And it's fascinating to watch. And it's a poetry reading. And so I wanted to start off doing that. But he's beautiful. I named him, as I told you, I named him Xavier. And I started taking cello lessons, and I will go back to doing that. So that's on the bucket list then. You know, it would be nice to think that also by the time I'm 65, I will be playing my cello, not as good as Yo-Yo Ma, but it will be there in my heart.
1: I love your honesty there. Like, we don't have to always be the best at everything. We're allowed to do things because they bring us joy.
5: Yeah.
0: Exactly.
1: And also what you mentioned about the lady who would share her produce. When you come from a place of abundance and giving, the more you give, the more you get. But if you're coming from a place of lack and fear of loss, then it almost feels like you call that into existence and you end up losing more.
0: I know what you're saying. Another example about just being kind and loving and being a good neighbor and friend. I have a lot of leaves in the yard. And I remember a couple of years ago, a neighbor down the street came and took them while I was out at the grocery. I came home and there were no bags of leaves. They were all gone. And he sent me a note later saying, oh, just so you know, I was going to the dump anyway. So I picked up your bags in case you're wondering. And it's like, well, of course I'm wondering. Who's going to take a bunch of... Anyway, so those are things that we need to make normal again. Get back to being beautiful. And that means in here. And what you say. And, you know, think good thoughts. That's a good thing. I like it.
1: So we kind of mentioned the acceptance, pride in your work, and gratitude. If there was one message you hope readers could take from any of your literature, what would you hope that message to be?
0: A long time ago, somebody who I respected very much would always say, don't let the bastards get you down. That's it. Apply it to every situation. Because it seems to help, because it reminds the person that we really have everything that you need. And I'm going to take cello lessons again. But if you need to go speak with an elder and just feel a little more centered, or, you know, you don't know something, well, go to the library and find out. And I think that's that saying, even though it might sound confrontational, it's not. If you apply it to everything, you know, walking the dog, my dog probably looked at me and said, don't let the bats get you down. Let's go for a walk. And so she got me out of the house. And it always makes me feel better when I'm spending time outdoors, come back, and it just, it's good.
1: Do you have anything else you'd like to add before I ask my final question?
0: I don't think so. I think you have done wonderfully in saying, here, go.
1: And you've done wonderful answering. It's great back and forth. Okay, so my last question is, if our listeners are hoping to find your works, follow whatever you're up to, where can they find you?
0: I used to have a website, and so I'm going to have to get back to renewing that because I haven't yet. And so I don't have that. But any of the publishers that I have worked with, Medicine Wheel Publishing in British Columbia, another publisher in British Columbia who publishes my fiction is Nightwood Editions. And based out of Ontario, I have a new novel coming out. Main character is a vampire. And then, oh, Chris. Oh, yeah. He lives out here in Regina Beach as well. I love that book. And in publications is a feminist press, and they have published most of my poetry as well as a couple of books of fiction. So there you can find it through the publisher. And if you want to go to a bookstore, make it an independent bookstore.
1: Carol, it was such a pleasure to talk with you. It was just such a fun conversation, and I loved hearing all your stories. And I just thank you so greatly for your time.
0: Well, it was nice to meet you.
1: Likewise.
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1: 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I'm Ashley Pimlott. Thank you for joining me. May you carry today's story as a reminder of kindness, creativity, and the beauty of Mother Earth. Have a gentle evening, and I'll see you again next week on Good Medicine.
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1: Welcome to the Tawani Joseph Show. My guest this week is Peter Lanton, an advocate for communities and a determined leader who provides a strong voice and balanced perspective to all matters he's passionate about. Pascual and welcome, Peter.
2: Hi, Tawani. Good to see you again, and I'm really glad to be here.
1: Yeah, it's been some time since we've seen each other, but you've been at work at so many different things, which we'll get to talk about to the Prince Rupert Port Authority, because I really think that's a really incredible piece and groundbreaking when you talk about economic reconciliation. So your board appointment on there for your second term. But before we get into some of that discussion, how did you start out in your career?
2: It's a big question, because it's feeling like it's now being a long career. I just turned 50 this year. So maybe I'm reflecting on that milestone in my career. But I would say my career really started off when I was in my early 20s. And I guess, you know, as somebody in my later teens, where I'm a military brat. So okay. I spent most of my younger years living all over the world. I was born in Bermuda. I lived up in Inuvik. I've lived in Ottawa and Kingston back east. But when I answer the question, where am I from? I'm Haida. I'm from Haida Gwaii. That's where my mother is from, and that's where I consider myself from. With all that being said about being a military brat, Haida Gwaii is home. That's who I am. And so that's really where my journey starts, is that with all the years of being a military kid, moved back to Haida Gwaii permanently when I was in grade 10. So okay. I spend my formative high school years back at home. As a younger man or a younger boy, I was the one that my mom would always bring home while we were traveling the world. Anytime there was a death in the family or something bad happened at home and my mom had to go home, she would take me along. And so as a young boy, I grew up as a young guy around my home community of Masset. So growing up around my big family, all my cousins. So I grew up very closely connected to my family. And so in those formative years of high school is when I was starting to really get exposed to my family and really where they've come from. Because keep in mind, as a military kid, you don't really get a sense of your family because you're away a long time. And you don't really grow up with them in that sense. Like, you don't know really their journeys and, you know, what's the story of my clan and, you know, that history of who you are as a Haida person. So when I moved back is when I really got a good